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0: No place like the presence of God. There's rest. For those of you who have traveled a long way, just relax. Be refreshed in God's presence tonight.

Lord God, that's our prayer. More than anything else tonight, God, we want to live and dwell in your presence, to learn to be surrounded by your glory, to feast at your table. Oh, we love you, Lord God. Thank you for your presence.

would read from Psalm 8. When I look at the night sky and see the work of your fingers, the moon and the stars you have set in place, what are mortals that you should think of us? Mere humans that you should care for us. But he does. And he's here among us.

I was standing over there, and I was just standing, and I was thinking about the night, and I just kept saying, "Come, Holy Spirit. Come, Holy Spirit. Come, Holy Spirit." Which I've said 1.5 million times in my life. But boy, I just felt Him descend on me over there in an unusual way. And I just want you to know, if you're not aware, the presence of the Lord is in this house. He has come. And we're just going to honor Him tonight. Lord, we're just going to honor Your great glory over Your people. There is one name that does miracles so great. His name is Jesus. Jesus, You're my best friend, and I welcome You into this place. Come and have Your way tonight. Bring down the council of heaven over the people tonight. Bring down the glory of heaven over the people tonight. The healing of heaven, the provision of heaven, the life and deliverance of heaven over the people tonight. Oh, let's just worship Him right now, saints. Just worship your King tonight. 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

0: Holy ground. This is holy ground. Thank you so much, Lord, for gracing this house. Relationship is so much richer than religion, Lord. All these people have experienced it. Oh, may our relationship with you grow stronger and stronger and stronger. And may the lie of religion grow weaker and weaker and weaker. We're not out to just do an exercise, Lord. We are out for an experience that changes us. All of us, Lord, from the inside out. Tonight, Lord, as we depart this place in a while, may there be a new understanding of the Father's love for His children. Of the Father's great grace for His children. His mercies brand new this morning.
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0: I thought getting older would take a lot longer than it did. It seems like day before yesterday I was just a little snotty-nosed kid, and that shock of hair that I had back there went away, kid. Yeah, it did. But I thought getting older would take a lot longer than it did.

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When we go through the deep waters in great trouble, He will be with us. And when we go through the rivers of difficulty, we will not drown. When we walk through the fire of oppression, we will not be burned up, and the flames will not consume us. For He is our Lord, our God, the Holy One of Israel.

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And not many people noticed. But the next time he comes, my friend, he will come as King of Kings and Lord of Lords. And every knee will bow and every tongue will confess. And the marketplaces in downtown Johannesburg will all be empty. No more traffic in the streets. Builders' tools are silent. No more time to harvest wheat. Busy housewives cease their labors. In our great courtroom, no more debate. Because work on earth has been suspended. And the king, my friend, will be coming through the gate.

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1: During the past few days, I have received some of the most horrendous videos from some of you who listen to my messages of the xenophobia, of people being murdered and killed and stoned, and it was just so much that I started responding and reacting towards it. And I want to share something with you that I do not plan to start the church with or have the theological stuff that I'm saying spread all over the world, but I want to say this. On day number 6, God created firstly the animals, and then he created man. And both of them have a soul. And our soul is the way that we express ourselves, how we show joy or sadness or fear, and even animals have a certain amount of soul. But then, God breathed into Adam and made Adam gave him a living spirit. And he said, I've created man in our image. Now, this is the statement that I want to make. As we respond in godly ways, we become more like God. And God said, be set apart, be holy, as I am holy. And he expects us to become more and more like him, because he is total goodness, total love, total everything that is good. But as man decides to move away from godly ways and choose the opposite, we become more and more like animals. And what I want to say, what I have seen in these video clips, are not human beings. Those are animals. How can you do what they are doing and hide it between some beautiful word, name called xenophobia? But not just this, not just what we see there, but even in our own lives, the choices that we make. As we move away from the heart of God, from God's laws, what he told us to do, this is right, this is wrong, we become more and more like animals. Where are we going? Where are you going? Where am I going? Am I becoming an animal? May the good Lord have mercy on every one of us in this country.
0: Loru has been on. Soaked in paper. G-N-R.

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as I was standing over there, and I was just standing and I was thinking about the night, and I just kept saying, come Holy Spirit, come Holy Spirit, come Holy Spirit, which I've said 1.5 million times in my life. But boy, I just felt Him descend on me over there in an unusual way. And I just want you to know, if you're not aware, the presence of the Lord is in this house. He has come. And we're just going to honor Him tonight. Lord, we're just going to honor Your great glory over Your people. There is one name that does miracles so great. His name is Jesus. Jesus, You're my best friend, and I welcome You into this place. Come and have Your way tonight. Bring down the counsel of heaven over the people tonight. Bring down the glory of heaven over the people tonight. The healing of heaven, the provision of heaven, the life and deliverance of heaven over the people tonight. Oh, let's just worship Him right now, saints. Just worship your King tonight. Hallelujah.

0: Holy ground. 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Thank you so much, Lord, for gracing this house. Relationship is so much richer than religion, Lord. All these people have experienced it. Oh, may our relationship with you grow stronger and stronger and stronger. And may the lie of religion grow weaker and weaker and weaker. We're not out to just do an exercise, Lord. We are out for an experience that changes us. All of us, Lord, from the inside out. Tonight, Lord, as we depart this place in a while, may there be a new understanding of the Father's love for His children. Of the Father's great grace for His children. His mercies brand new this morning. Hallelujah.
1: 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Welcome to Derek Prince Legacy Radio. Derek Prince Legacy Radio, a broadcast outreach of Derek Prince Ministries, bringing you the very best from the vast teaching archive of author and Bible teacher Derek Prince. Your guide to the Derek Prince legacy is New York Times best-selling author and speaker, Stephen Mansfield. Hey, thanks for taking some time out of your Thursday to hear the Word of God with us. Good to have you with us here at Derek Prince Legacy Radio. Derek Prince has been teaching us all week about where to find security, and today he's going to talk about eternal hope. Now, until I heard this teaching, I thought hope was kind of a wispy little thing. You know, we kind of go, I'm just a-hoping. But you know what? It's more substantial than that. Let's listen to Derek.
2: In my talk yesterday, I explained that total and permanent security comes from a direct personal relationship with Christ. Described in one beautiful passage of Scripture amongst many, Psalm 23, verses 1 through 4, the well-known Shepherd Psalm, where David says, "The Lord is my shepherd, I shall lack nothing." I pointed out that one verse expresses total security. David continues on, "He, the Lord, makes me lie down in green pastures. He leads me beside quiet waters. He restores my soul. He guides me in paths of righteousness for His name's sake." I sum that up by saying that when you commit your life to the Lord, He accepts total responsibility for every need in every situation and circumstance. And then David continues, "Even though I walk through the valley of the shadow of death, I will fear no evil, for you are with me, your rod and your staff. They comfort me." The security of this relationship does not end, like all human security, with time, but it passes with us from time into eternity. And then I also quoted the words of Paul that express this security with such beauty and power in Romans 8, verses 38 and 39. "For I am convinced that neither death nor life, neither angels nor demons, neither the present nor the future, nor any powers, neither height nor depth, nor anything else in all creation will be able to separate us from the love of God that is in Christ Jesus our Lord." That relationship is inviolable. There is no power in the universe that can disrupt the relationship between the Lord Jesus and the soul that's truly committed to Him. Today I'm going to speak about the product of this relationship with Jesus, eternal hope. Hope is one of the most beautiful words in any language. Hope in the heart gives patience and strength to endure hardship, calamity, and all the other pressures that come against us in life. It does not give us a bypass around them, but it gives us the strength to go through them. On the other hand, hopelessness saps initiative, strength, and the very will to live. To be without hope in this life is tragic, but to be without hope in death is the ultimate tragedy. But that's not the fate of the soul committed to Jesus. Listen to these words in Proverbs 14, verse 32. "When calamity comes, the wicked are brought down, but even in death, the righteous have a refuge." The King James Version of that reads like this: "The wicked is driven away in his wickedness, but the righteous hath hope in his death. The New International Version says the righteous has a refuge. The King James says the righteous has hope in his death. So for the soul committed to the Lord, even in the valley of the shadow of death, there is a refuge. There is hope. We can contrast with those beautiful words in Proverbs what Paul says in Ephesians chapter 2, verse 12, about those who do not have that relationship with Christ. He's writing to Gentile believers who had never known the Lord until they heard the gospel. They had no background in the scripture, no knowledge of the true God from the past. And this is what he says to them. Remember that at that time you were separate from Christ, cut off from him, not related to him. And he goes on, separate from Christ, excluded from citizenship in Israel, and foreigners to the covenants of the promise, without hope and without God in the world. What sad and terrible words. Without hope and without God in the world. The reason for that? Separate from Christ. Actually, the King James Version uses the word without three times. Without Christ, without hope, without God. Terrible picture where that relationship is lacking. For the soul that's building only on the sands of time, that has never made that commitment to the eternal rock, Jesus Christ, that soul is without Christ, without hope, and without God. I trust that as you listen, you will give heed to those words. And if you've never made that commitment, you'll resolve right now that you'll not continue another day without Christ, without hope, and without God.
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2: I've spoken about the contrast in this life between the two kinds of person. The person who's related to Christ, the person who's not related to Christ, who's not committed to Christ. I've quoted the words of Paul in Ephesians 2:12, without Christ, without hope, without God in this world. Now I want to take that picture a little further. I want to show you the contrast at death between the two kinds of persons, those who are united to Christ by faith, and those who are separate from Christ, who've never made that commitment, do not have that union in the spiritual realm with Christ. This is what Paul says in 1 Thessalonians chapter 4, verses 13 through 18. He's writing to Christian believers who've just recently come to the Lord, and he's explaining certain things. And he's explaining particularly the Christian response to the death of a fellow believer. And he says, it's sorrowful, but it's a kind of sorrow that's totally different from the sorrow of this world. This is what he writes. Brothers, we do not want you to be ignorant about those who fall asleep or to grieve like the rest of men who have no hope. Notice, the rest of men, those who are not united to Christ, have no hope in death. On the other hand, speaking about believers who have died, he uses a phrase which is common in the New Testament in such a context. He speaks about falling asleep. He doesn't use the word to die. Then he goes on to explain the basis for this hope. We believe that Jesus died and rose again. And so we believe that God will bring with Jesus those who have fallen asleep in him. Notice that vital phrase, in him. In that relationship to Christ, they have fallen asleep. They have died. But they're united by faith to the one who himself died and rose again from the dead. And that union guarantees to them a similar resurrection in God's appointed hour. And Paul then goes on to explain what lies ahead. According to the Lord's own word, we tell you that we who are still alive, who are left till the coming of the Lord, will certainly not precede those who have fallen asleep. For the Lord himself will come down from heaven with a loud command, with the voice of the archangel, and with the trumpet call of God, and the dead in Christ will rise first. After that, we who are still alive and are left will be caught up with them in the clouds to meet the Lord in the air. And so we will be with the Lord forever. Therefore, encourage each other with these words. These are words of encouragement. We are not to grieve as others who have no hope. We miss the loss of the loved one. There is real pain in our hearts, but it's not a hopeless pain. We have the assurance that when Jesus returns, we will meet them again and we will be forever with the Lord. And so we are to encourage one another with these words. My mind goes back to two scenes, both of which I witnessed in Africa. The one was in Egypt. I was at the pyramids at Giza. And while I was looking at the pyramids, a Muslim funeral was taking place just about a quarter of a mile away at a Muslim cemetery. And there was a whole group of women, all clothed in black, making the most terrible wailing noise of grief, of absolutely hopeless grief. And it just pierced my heart. And I said to myself, God, thank you that you've delivered us from that hopelessness at death. And a cry went up out of my heart for the millions of people who do not know this hope at death. And then I remembered another scene earlier in East Africa, where I'd been the principal of a college for training African teachers, both male and women. And one of our women students had acquired typhoid and was in the hospital and was in a coma. And my first wife, Lydia, and I went to visit her. She lay there in a coma, unable to respond. And I prayed, Lord, just let her come out of that coma long enough for me to ask her the one vital question. And immediately I prayed that prayer, she opened her eyes and looked up at me. Her name was Agneta. I said, Agneta, do you know for sure that your soul is safe in the Lord's keeping? She looked me full in the eyes, said yes, and lapsed back into that coma. But I knew all I needed to know. I knew that she was related to Jesus with that bond that can never be broken in time or eternity. Listen to these beautiful words from Proverbs 4:18, one of my favorite scriptures. The path of the righteous is like the first gleam of dawn, shining ever brighter till the full light of day. Once you've put your foot on that path of righteousness through a commitment to the Lord, then each step you take is getting brighter. And the full brightness of the noonday will be that personal reunion with the Lord when you step out of time into eternity, when you've made it through that long dark valley of the shadow. And you're in the full brightness and radiance of the Lord's presence forever.
5: You know, hope is not, like I said earlier, just something wispy, something that we kind of try to hang on to, some kind of light, blurry expectation about the future. No, it's actually, in a Christian context, the certainties we are basing our life on, the certainties we have about what's coming in the future. And the reality is that Christ is our hope. And that ought to change our lives and give us courage and confidence to live. Hey, that's all the time we have for today. For everyone at Derek Prince Ministries, I'm Stephen Mansfield. 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

that is within me bless his holy name. Bless the Lord, O my soul, and forget not all his benefits, who forgives all your iniquities, who heals all your diseases, who redeems your life from destruction, who crowns you with loving kindness and tender mercies, who satisfies your mouth with good things, so that your youth is renewed like the eagles. 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
1: Is God building you up spiritually? 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Are you resisting Him?
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3: 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Pastor J.P. Jones is the senior pastor of Crossline Community Church in Laguna Hills, California, and a professor in biblical studies at Biola University. 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
1: If you have been a believer in Jesus Christ for 3 years or more, you should not be a baby anymore. You should be pressing on to maturity and adulthood spiritually. If you are a baby, God bless you. It's okay to be babies. We love babies. Everybody loves babies. We love babies in the body of Christ because we get to love them and encourage them and teach them and help them grow up spiritually. But that's the idea, isn't it? To help them grow up spiritually. If you're not growing up spiritually, something's wrong. You need to grow up. Just grow up. Grow up. It's a call of Scripture on every Christian to grow up spiritually. Secondly, from this passage, is the goal of spiritual growth. In verse 27, Paul says that he's writing about the mystery, the glorious riches of this mystery, which is Christ in you, the hope of glory. This word mystery we've looked at a little bit in the past couple of weeks. It's the Greek word mysterion. It's literally is a mystery, but it's talking about something that would remain hidden unless God revealed it to us. So it's no longer a mystery because God has revealed the truth. And Paul says here in Colossians 1 that the mystery is Christ. We wouldn't really know who Jesus Christ is apart from God revealing it to us. And if you don't believe that, just go to the Spectrum after church and walk up to people and ask them, what do you think about Jesus? Everybody will have an opinion. But it won't necessarily be the truth. The truth that Jesus is the unique God-man, the very creator that holds everything together, the way, the truth, and the life, the resurrected one, the head of the church, that's a mystery that's revealed to us by God. And he says in here that he's the hope of glory. Any hope that we have of experiencing glory, of knowing glory, of being glorified is in Jesus Christ. He is the hope of glory. Jesus is the goal of the Christian life. We receive Christ, we grow up in Christ. The goal of spiritual growth is Christ, growing into Christ, experiencing Christ, knowing Christ, being transformed by Christ. And that's why Paul amplifies this in verse 28. He says, so we proclaim Christ, admonishing every man and teaching every man with all wisdom that we may present every man perfect in Christ. We're mature in Christ, we're complete in Christ, we're perfect in Christ. You see, Jesus is the ultimate goal of our spiritual growth. It's not to become busier in the church. It's not to have more theological knowledge. Those may be wonderful pursuits and what God calls you to engage in, but they're not the goal. The goal is Jesus Christ. In chapter 2, Paul clarifies this a little bit more for us, and he says, my purpose is so that they may be encouraged in heart, united in love, so that they may have the full riches of complete understanding, in order that they may know the mystery of God, namely Christ, in whom are hidden all the treasures of wisdom and knowledge. Paul says, in Christ are all the treasures of wisdom and knowledge. So if you want to get wiser and more knowledgeable, you need to experience more of your union in Christ, because in Christ are hidden all the treasures of wisdom and knowledge. And if your wisdom and knowledge in your spiritual pursuit, in your growth in Christ, if the wisdom that you're gaining and the knowledge that you're gaining isn't from Christ and doesn't come back to Christ and doesn't glorify Christ, then it's not really true spiritual wisdom and knowledge. It's like I've said to my wife on many occasions, there are a lot of smart people who are really stupid. Wisdom and knowledge are found in Jesus Christ. And when we understand our union with Christ, and when we understand that Christ is the hope of glory, and we commit our lives to pursuing after Christ and knowing Christ, that's when we experience His wisdom and His knowledge. That's spiritual growth you see. The goal of spiritual growth is to focus on Christ, to pursue after Christ, to get to know Christ. And even the way Paul describes it here is being encouraged in heart and being united in love and being complete in our understanding. But those are coordinate means towards an end. He says we're united in our love and we're encouraged in our hearts and we're complete in our understanding so that, Colossians 2:3, we may know God's mystery, namely Christ. Knowing Christ, that's the goal of spiritual growth. Paul describes this in the most intimate, personal way. He could have said knowing about Christ. That would have been the Greek word oida. But he uses the Greek word, the verb gnosko, which is off of the noun gnosis, which is what the Gnostics prided themselves in, having this knowledge. So Paul actually takes their word and says, let me tell you what this word really means and how it ought to really be applied. And then he even intensifies it because he adds the Greek preposition epi. The whole goal of all of this, of being encouraged and being united and being complete, is so that we might have an epignosko kind of knowledge of Jesus. Deep, intimate, personal knowledge of Christ. It's what Paul describes over in Philippians 3 in his own personal biography. In Philippians 3:7, when he says, whatever things were gained to me, those things I've counted as loss for the sake of Christ. And more than that, I count all things to be loss in view of the surpassing value of knowing Christ Jesus, my Lord, for whom I've suffered the loss of all things. I count them but rubbish in order that I may gain Christ and may be found in him, not having a righteousness of my own derived from the law, but that which is through faith in Christ, the righteousness which comes from God and is by faith. I want to know him and the power of his resurrection and the fellowship of his sufferings, being conformed to his death, that I too may attain to the resurrection from the dead. And he says, not that I've already obtained it yet, but forgetting what lies behind and reaching forward what lies ahead, I press on towards the mark of the goal of God's calling on my life in Christ Jesus. See, Paul says, I'm consumed with knowing Christ. Intimate, deep, personal knowledge of Christ. You know, when you learn to drive, they do it different now with kids. You know, you have to pay for it through some kind of outside agency. It's not just provided by school. When I was in school, it was part of our, you know, curriculum. So you took a course, driver education, and then you took a course, driver training. And in driver education, you learned about driving. You learned the rules of driving. And in my high school, I had a little driving simulator where you sit behind this wheel and you watch these movies. And then it had these safe driving movies. You know, I remember there was this Disney movie with Goofy. Okay, keep your eyes moving. Make sure they see you. Leave yourself an out. Be a safe driver. And then they showed you those movies with all the accidents, you know, kids who weren't safe drivers. Wheels of tragedy, you know. Red asphalt. Ooh, I don't want to do that. You learned about driving. Driver training, you got in the car, the guy's sitting next to you, he says, okay, start it up and take it out of the parking lot. You're actually driving, right? And at first, you're so conscious of everything that you're doing. You know, you're conscious of how you're sitting, the feel of the seat, that your hands on the wheel, you're thinking of all the checklists of all the things you have to do to drive. But once you learn to drive, you don't just know about driving, you just drive. In the seeking process of being a follower of Jesus, there's a legitimacy of learning about Jesus. But at some point, what we talk around here with respect to crossing the line, you move from just learning about Jesus, from knowing about Jesus, that you actually step into actually knowing Jesus. You ask Jesus to come into your life. You receive Jesus. Now you just begin to know him, but guess what? Now you continue to grow in really knowing him. That's spiritual growth. That's what Paul's talking about here. It's about Christ and really knowing Christ. And then he says in a command in Colossians 2:6, as you've received Christ Jesus the Lord, hello, McFly, you did that. Come on. What's the obvious next step? You live in Christ. You grow in Christ. You walk in Christ. You keep on knowing Christ. The goal of the Christian life is knowing Christ, growing in Christ. That means every one of us here has something to get out of this message. Because if you haven't received Christ, it's a beautiful day outside. Man, it's gorgeous. We're here. What a great day to say, this is when I received Christ. I moved from just knowing about him to really knowing him. I crossed the line and I gave my life to the Lord and I asked Jesus to come into my life. As John 1:12 says, but to as many as received him, to them he gave the right to become the children of God, even to those who believe in his name. You could do that today. You could do it right now even and just say, Lord Jesus, I'm not going to struggle anymore. I'm just giving you my life. Come into my life right now, Jesus. I receive you as my Savior and Lord. Now, whether you just did that even just now or you did it years ago, as you've received Christ Jesus the Lord, live in him, walk in him, grow in him. That's God's command on our life. Here's a third observation. It's the steps to spiritual growth. And when I say steps, I don't mean like they are linear, chronological steps. You do this, you do this, you do this, you do this. Ipso facto, you have grown up spiritually. No, life is far more complicated than that. These are the experiences, actions, disciplines of growing spiritually that ought to be part of our lives and part of what we are pursuing and experiencing. Well, the first one's receive Christ. So then just as you received Christ Jesus the Lord, continue to live in him. That's how you begin. You got to receive him. Secondly, live in Christ. Walk about in Christ. Paul uses this word peripateo in Colossians 1:10 when he says, so that you will walk in a manner worthy of the Lord. In Colossians 4:2, walk with wisdom towards outsiders. In Ephesians 2:10, walk in the good works that God has prepared beforehand for you. In Ephesians 4:1, walk in a manner worthy of the calling with which you've been called. In Ephesians 5:1, walk in love just as Christ loved you. In Ephesians 5:8, walk as children of light. In Ephesians 5:15, walk as a wise person. Those are all commands for how we ought to live the Christian life. If you're in this kind of phase of trying to understand your spiritual walk, read Ephesians 4 and 5, because that's where five of those walk statements come out of. And it's unpacked for you what that really looks like. There is a Christian lifestyle that we're called to. We're called to live as followers of Jesus Christ, to walk about. And so part of our spiritual growth is a proactive commitment to that. In fact, in this passage in Colossians 2, 6 and 7, there's God's part and there's our part. So this is part of our part. Our part, receive Christ. Our part, live out in Christ. They are active verbs. So the call is on us to be intentional in pursuing and living out. Now he shifts from the active to the passive and from the present tense to what's called the perfect tense in Greek, because he says, be rooted in Christ. That's the way it's phrased in the NIV, but it's literally having been rooted. Perfect tense is describing a completed action in the past that has continual abiding results into the present. Paul shifts from the metaphor of walking to a metaphor of a plant that's been rooted. So, talked to you last week a little bit about tearing up all those bushes and transplanting some of those. All day yesterday, I planted flowers where those bushes used to be. Now, I planted them, but whether or not they're going to thrive depends on whether those roots are going to really attach into the soil that I put them in, outside of just the root ball that they are in that came out of the basket, right? Are they going to attach? Are the roots really going to go into the soil? Well, Paul says the way he describes our Christian life here is there's an assumption, if you've received Christ, that you have been rooted. And that rooting bears impact upon everything else that flows from that. So you'll never find a plant that is thriving and bearing fruit that hasn't first been rooted. If I was Jesse Jackson, I might say, if there ain't no fruit, there ain't no root. Is there fruit in your life? It's because you've been rooted. If you haven't been rooted, then that has to happen. Now, that's a passive tense verb, though. So what that means is only God can root us. Only God can root us in Christ. But we get to determine what kind of soil that seed gets planted in. Go back to the parable of the soil. Remember, the farmer sows the seed and it lands on four different kinds of soil: the hard soil, the rocky soil, the weed-filled soil, and the good soil. When the seed landed in the good soil, it got rooted, and then it grew up, and it produced fruit. So is your heart, is your life good soil, so that the gospel that you've received is actually being rooted in you by God, so that it's producing in you a growing Christian life? So there's walking and there's being rooted, and now he shifts the metaphor again and says being built up in Christ. Now this is talking about building a building. It's a construction term, to build a house or to build a building or to build a temple. In fact, Paul uses it over in 1 Corinthians 3 to talk about how we build our Christian lives on the foundation of Christ. He says, by the grace of God that he's given to me, I laid a foundation as an expert builder and someone else is building on it, but each one should be careful how he builds, for no one can lay any foundation other than one that is laid, which is Jesus Christ. If any man builds on this foundation using gold, silver, or costly stones, wood, hay, or straw, his work will be shown for what it is, because the day will bring it to light. Paul there is talking about the ultimate judgment seat of Christ, where Christians will give an account of their lives and God will evaluate our lives and we'll receive a reward or we won't receive a reward based upon the faithful spiritual lives that we lived. But the analogy that he uses is to be a Christian, you got to have the foundation of Christ, but then you build a building on that foundation of Christ. That is the life that you live. Now in 1 Corinthians 3, it's an active sense of that verb. We build the building. In Colossians 2, it's a passive sense of that verb. It's God who builds us. But are you letting him do it? Is God building you up spiritually? Are you cooperating with him and asking him to and responding to his work within your life? Are you resisting him? So part of that growing up in Christ is walking and it's being rooted. It's being built up. Is God building you up? Are you asking God to build you up? Are you pursuing the things that will allow God to build you up? Are you putting yourself in places where God will build you up? So there's walking, there's being rooted, there's being built up. And now he shifts the idea again and says, being strengthened in the faith as you were taught. Again, this is a passive verb, being strengthened. So God making you strong. So is God making you strong in the seasons of your life? Is God making you strong in the circumstances of your life? Is God making you strong in the relationships of your life? And again, it's only God who can make us strong, but we either put ourselves in a position to be made strong or not. So, you know, if an athlete never went to the gym and worked out, he wouldn't be made strong. If a swimmer never swam laps, they wouldn't be improving in their athletic performance in swimming, you see. So it's a passive idea. In other words, God's the one acting upon us, but we need to be the ones who are in a prime position that experiences what God not only can do, but he wants to do and is eager to do in our lives. God wants to strengthen us. And in this passage, it's strengthened in our faith according to what we've been taught. So the idea is that the way God strengthens us is based upon what we've been taught. The old adage, garbage in, garbage out. So if you have been hearing and seeing and receiving garbage, then that's going to do a work within you and that's going to come out. On the other hand, if you've been receiving the truth and reading the truth and studying the truth and memorizing the truth, then based upon that truth, God will make you strong. And then Paul shifts back to the active. So there's God's part and our part. So the active part and our part was the receiving, as you've received Christ, the living in Christ. The passive part in terms of what we allow God to do is to root us and to build us up and to strengthen us. And now he comes back to what we need to do, which is overflowing with thankfulness. A step, a season, an aspect of spiritual growth is giving thanks. And that's a choice. We either intentionally give thanks or we don't. We choose to be thankful people or we choose to be grumblers. We choose to be positive or we choose to be critical. We choose to find fault or we choose to be those who bless and speak praise. Gosh, it really does come down to that. Did you know that? I don't know about you, but I don't want to be known as a critical person, a negative person, a grumbling person. I don't want to be the guy who comes into a room and then just takes it into the toilet because I'm, you know, I don't want to be a person in my own mental attitude focusing on all the stuff that I don't like and don't appreciate and don't want and feel like God's let me down. You know, it's very easy to become a Christian narcissist, to think it's all about you, and anything that doesn't fit what you want, you have a divine right to complain about. When an aspect of spiritual growth, a dynamic of becoming more and more like Christ, is overflowing with thankfulness. Is that the characteristic of our spiritual growth? Are we overflowing with thankfulness? In fact, this is a pretty big idea to Paul, because over in Colossians chapter 3, he picks it up again and says this in Colossians 3:15, "Let the peace of Christ rule in your hearts, since as members of one body you were called to peace, and be thankful. And let the word of Christ dwell in you richly as you teach and admonish one another with all wisdom, and as you sing psalms, hymns, and spiritual songs with thankfulness in your hearts to God. And whatever you do, whether in word or deed, do it all in the name of the Lord Jesus, giving thanks to God the Father through him." In the space of three verses, three times he talks about giving thanks and being thankful. So here's the paradigm, the steps to spiritual growth. What's involved in growing? Well, I got to receive Christ. And then I need to be living in Christ and walking that Christian life. And I need to make sure that I've been rooted. Because if I haven't been rooted, there's not going to be the growth and the fruitfulness. And I need to be experiencing God building me up. And I need to have the truth taught to me so that my faith is strengthened. And then I need to choose to just overflow. Because Paul makes up a word here. It's the word to abound, and then he puts the huper preface, which means to superabound. Paul is known for this in the New Testament, making up words, because he's describing how the Christian life is really different than just life apart from Christ. So we ought to be super thankful, abounding in giving thanks. And those are all pictures, descriptions, steps of growing up spiritually. So wherever we all might be in our spiritual journey, there is a next step. If we're here and we are outside the faith, we need to receive Christ. Today, we need to receive Christ. If we have received Christ, then we need to live in him, walk in him, and commit ourselves to growing up in him. Because that's God's call in our church.
3: 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We're going to get to the address and phone number again in a moment. But before we do that, Pastor JP, do you have any insight from today's message?
4: Thanks, Greg. We're looking at this whole series about the fact that it's all about Jesus. Salvation is only in Jesus Christ. Transformation is only in Jesus Christ. In Colossians 2, 6 and 7, the Apostle Paul says there are two spiritual commitments that are critical for every person. The first is the commitment to receive Christ, and the second is the commitment to live in Christ. If you've never come to faith in Jesus, your response to God's grace is to receive Jesus Christ as the Lord and Savior of your life. If you have received Christ, your response is to commit yourself to live in Christ, to follow Christ, to grow in Christ. We're born spiritually to grow up, to become mature spiritual adults who live healthy, contagious lives in Christ. If you know Christ, if you've received Christ, God's call in your life today is to commit yourself to live in him, to grow in him, and to follow him. May God give you his grace and his power to follow Jesus Christ. Amen.
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We don't want to limit you, because I know you have great things in store for us.

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Yes, we do, Lord. We want to know You more, and we want to be known by

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Oh, yes, I'm standing.

the dusty morning outside the temple gate. A cripple sets up shop and starts to beg, crying out for mercy from strangers passing by.